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1: WQCS weather, cloudy, a stray shower or thunderstorm possible. Today's high will be around 87. Later tonight, cloudy with occasional showers late in the evening, low around 77. The Saturday forecast is calling for cloudy skies during the morning, followed by scattered showers and thunderstorms in the afternoon. The high will be around 89. And Saturday night, mostly cloudy skies early, a low around 77 overnight. 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It's 76 degrees.
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0: It's Morning Edition from NPR News. I'm Steve Inskeep.
7: And I'm Michelle Martin. From its humble beginnings in a converted garage in 1969, Dance Theater of Harlem became an international sensation while defying stereotypes about what black dancers could do. At a time when nearly all touring dance companies were almost all white, founder Arthur Mitchell's approach was revolutionary, so inspiring that then-President Nelson Mandela invited them to perform in South Africa. But artistic excellence was not enough. Crippling debt forced the company into hiatus in the mid-2000s. After years of rebuilding led by former principal dancer Virginia Johnson, she passed the torch to Robert Garland, also a former principal with the company.
8: You have to pop it a little more. Pop, lock, and drop it. Pop, lock, and drop it.
7: I caught up with him during a stop on their tour in Washington, D.C. Today, they're returning to the African continent for the first time in three decades with a debut in Morocco. And the company is roaring back with a revival of their landmark production of Firebird.
9: There's a bit of a scandal, actually, when the ballet first
7: premiered.
9: Yes, because a woman's tutu, a ballet tutu, typically goes a

0: 9 people have been killed by immigration agents since President Trump took office again last year. Meg Anderson, NPR News.
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2: WQCS weather, showers and thunderstorms possible throughout the day. Some could be locally heavy this morning. More isolated during the afternoon. The high will be around 86. 50% chance of scattered thunderstorms during the evening hours. Cloudy skies after midnight, a low around 77. Coming up on Morning Edition, Soul Train began broadcasting nationally 55 years ago. 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
8: It's Morning Edition from NPR News. I'm Michelle Martin.
1: And I'm Steve Inskeep. Brazilians vote for president this weekend. The polling shows it's close, and the ballot looks familiar. On one side is veteran leftist president Luiz Inácio Lula da Silva. On the other side is a Bolsonaro again. This time it is Flávio Bolsonaro, the son of Lula's political rival, Jair Bolsonaro, the former president who's not available because he's in prison for a coup plot. NPR's Carrie Kahn is in Rio de Janeiro. Hi there, Carrie.
9: Hi, Steve.
1: Okay, so this is not a repeat. It's like another episode in the series. How's it playing out?
9: It feels very much the same. You know, you have the leftist versus a staunch conservative in South America's largest democracy and economy with a lot at stake. But the mood this time, Steve, it's just very different. There isn't as much excitement like 4 years ago, partly because Lula is now the incumbent and his fierce rival, Jair Bolsonaro, as you said, is in prison and barred from any participation. You know, his son, Flavio, looks like his dad, but he's not nearly as charismatic, nor is he as bombastic. Here's Flavio talking at his opening campaign rally on Rio's Copacabana Beach.
10: Mas é difícil comparar o filho do Pelé com o Pelé.
9: He's saying he gets how difficult it is when one tries to compare the son of Pelé to the actual Pelé. And, you know, of course, he's referring to the Brazilian soccer king. But he said with total humility, he's assuming the mission that his father passed to him. And that's not sat well with many Brazilians in the conservative movement here. Flavio struggled to consolidate the Bolsonaro base. He's had a finding and securing a running mate, and he's had public feuds with his stepmother, who is very popular.

0: 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That's ahead on WQCS.
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4: 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Starting in October, the final increase from Florida's minimum wage law takes effect. It's now $15 an hour. That's more than double the federal minimum wage. But now that everything's getting more expensive, how much of a dent is that making in the affordability crisis? How are businesses coping with the change? 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
6: 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From DuckDuckGo, introducing Duck.ai, where users can ask AI privately, from the simple questions to the sensitive ones, by DuckDuckGo, who believes AI should be optional. 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
7: It's Morning Edition from NPR News. I'm Steve Inskeep.
8: And I'm Michelle Martin. From its humble beginnings in a converted garage in 1969, Dance Theater of Harlem became an international sensation while defying stereotypes about what black dancers could do. At a time when nearly all touring dance companies were almost all white, founder Arthur Mitchell's approach was revolutionary, so inspiring that then-President Nelson Mandela invited them to perform in South Africa. But artistic excellence was not enough. Crippling debt forced the company into hiatus in the mid-2000s. After years of rebuilding led by former principal dancer Virginia Johnson, she passed the torch to Robert Garland, also a former principal with the company.
9: You have to pop it a little more. Pop, lock, and drop it. Pop, lock, and drop it.
8: I caught up with him during a stop on their tour in Washington, D.C. Today, they're returning to the African continent for the first time in three decades with a debut in Morocco. And the company is roaring back with a revival of their landmark production of Firebird.
10: There's a bit of a scandal, actually, when the ballet first
8: premiered.
10: Really? Yes. Because a woman's tutu, a ballet tutu, typically goes a full circle around the woman's hips. And Jeffrey Holder removed the front, looking much like a bird.
8: And that role really requires incredible physicality.
10: Yeah, absolutely. And also, there are 16 maidens or 16 monsters. It's a huge cast.
8: It was first created in 1982, toured the world, but the company hasn't performed it in more than 20 years.
10: That's right.
8: Now, why is that?
10: You know, when getting to a moment where you're able to do something as large as Firebird takes some work. And on top of that, the costumes and the drops for the ballet, which were created by Jeffrey Holder, needed to be completely redone.
8: How did they do that? I mean, did they just take them apart piece by piece and reconstruct them piece by piece? How did they do that?
10: Well, the costumes were remarkably packed away, so they were pretty much sustained from when I danced it. However, most of it had been dry rot. And then even the lush Caribbean drops in the back of the stage also, Mr. Holder had to go into a football field and paint them himself.
5: Really? Are
10: yes,
5: you serious?
10: Absolutely. That's how it was done back in the day. It's a wonderful, special

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1: WQCS weather. Showers and thunderstorms possible throughout the day. Some could be locally heavy this morning. More isolated during the afternoon. The high will be around 86. 50% chance of scattered thunderstorms during the evening hours. Cloudy skies after midnight, a low around 77. Coming up on Morning Edition, Soul Train began broadcasting nationally 55 years ago. 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
2: 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Is history repeating itself? 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
5: It's Morning Edition from NPR News. I'm Michelle Martin.
6: And I'm Steve Inskeep. Brazilians vote for president this weekend. The polling shows it's close, and the ballot looks familiar. On one side is veteran leftist president Luiz Inácio Lula da Silva. On the other side is a Bolsonaro again. This time it is Flávio Bolsonaro, the son of Lula's political rival, Jair Bolsonaro, the former president who's not available because he's in prison for a coup plot. NPR's Carrie Kahn is in Rio de Janeiro. Hi there, Carrie.
7: Hi, Steve.
6: Okay, so this is not a repeat. It's like another episode in the series. How's it playing out?
7: It feels very much the same. You know, you have the leftist versus a staunch conservative in South America's largest democracy and economy with a lot at stake. But the mood this time, Steve, it's just very different. There isn't as much excitement like 4 years ago, partly because Lula is now the incumbent and his fierce rival, Jair Bolsonaro, as you said, is in prison and barred from any participation. You know, his son, Flávio, looks like his dad, but he's not nearly as charismatic, nor is he as bombastic. Here's Flávio talking at his opening campaign rally on Rio's Copacabana Beach.
8: Mas é difícil comparar o filho do Pelé com o Pelé.
7: He's saying he gets how difficult it is when one tries to compare the son of Pelé to the actual Pelé. And, you know, of course, he's referring to the Brazilian soccer king. But he said with total humility, he's assuming the mission that his father passed to him. And that's not sat well with many Brazilians in the conservative movement here. Flávio struggled to consolidate the Bolsonaro base. He's had a hard time finding and securing a running mate. And he's had public feuds with his stepmother, who is very popular among Brazil's influential evangelicals.
6: How interesting. Okay, so if the latest Bolsonaro is not doing so well, what about the latest version of Lula?
7: That's much different now, too. He's 80. And this, if he won, this would be his fourth non-consecutive presidential term. He's having to defend a not-so-great economy. Personal and public debt is high. People on the left were also hopeful maybe a new, younger generation of leaders would come up. But Lula insists he's the best candidate to beat back a far-right takeover of Brazil, as he puts it right now. Here he is at a rally I went to in Rio. And Lula even says, you know, I may not be the best candidate, but I'm the only one you've got, so go with me. And then quickly pivots to rile up his base, warning of President Trump's threats against Brazil.
9: O Trump dizer para nós o que fazer? Ah, para explorar os nossos minérios físicos, nossas terras raras? Não vai.
7: He says, we haven't fought so hard for our independence for Trump to come and tell us what to do, take our minerals and rare earths. It's not happening. He says that to great applause.
6: Is American influence a big issue for voters?
7: No, I would say topping the list now is not Trump, nor his sanctions or high tariffs against Brazil. Voters are most worried here about crime and corruption. And Lula has struggled to find a resonating message.

0: take off. Maybe you can drive my car.
1: Yes, I'm gonna be a star. It took the Beatles just a month to record the 14 tracks on Rubber Soul, in a break between touring in the autumn of 1965. Giles Martin says the session tapes show the band at a turning point in their career, as they began experimenting with new styles and sounds, like adding an Indian sitar to the song Norwegian Wood.
2: One, two, three, one, two, three.
3: With the sitar, George Harrison found a sitar on the Help set. As part of a prop, there was a sitar in the film Help. And he saw it, and being a guitar player, being obsessed by guitars, he thought it was interesting. And they went and bought one. And then when they did Norwegian Wood, they were looking for a sound. And he sort of learnt the sitar to play on Norwegian Wood.

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1: 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And if a named storm threatens, count on WQCS News for local up-to-date storm information.
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6: Welcome back. It's the Friday News Roundup. I'm Todd Zwillick for this special edition of the show, coming to you live from New Hampshire Public Radio. Our guest this week, here in the studio, Lauren McCauley, editor-in-chief at the Maine Morning Star, Josh Rogers, senior political reporter and editor at New Hampshire Public Radio, and Arthur Delaney, senior reporter at HuffPost. 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
4: WQCS weather, a 60% chance of scattered showers and thunderstorms today. The high will be around 86. Wind gusts up to 20 miles per hour out of the east-southeast. Tonight, scattered thunderstorms, a low around 80. Winds east-southeast at about 15 miles per hour. The rain chances at 50%. Tomorrow, showers and thunderstorms in the morning, then cloudy skies in the afternoon with a high around 87. 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
5: The U.S. leaves Iraq and sends a third aircraft carrier group towards Iran. What's next in the region? 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
7: I'm Nyla Boodoo. This is 1A. Let's get back to the roundup with our expert panel. Shashank Joshi, Washington bureau chief at The Economist. Josh Keating, an independent journalist covering foreign policy and national security in Washington, D.C. And James Kitfield, senior fellow at the Center for the Study of the Presidency and Congress. British counterterrorism police are investigating a suspected plot involving an airbase being used by the U.S. to target Iran. On Thursday, police announced they had arrested a dual U.K.-Iranian national on suspicion of preparing terrorist acts. Britain's Prime Minister Andy Burnham says his government believes Iran played a part in the events that unfolded on Sunday. Iran says the accusations are baseless, summoned the British Prime Minister in Tehran over the issue. Shashank, this is it's an interesting story that has kind of unfolded this week.
8: This is a mystery worthy of Sherlock because, you know, it's clearly there's an Iranian plot here somewhere. Rubio has said so. Burnham has said so. Trump has suggested as much. But there were no viable explosives found at the site of arrest. And initially there was some questioning as to whether...

0: that were sent out to folks who were then ineligible for Medicaid. Is there an issue that there may be some kind of false negatives or confusing messages sent out to people, like you mentioned, who may have a medical reason not to work and may be kicked off anyway if they can't advocate for themselves?
1: Absolutely. We hear not only about people who misunderstand the notices, but also just about mistakes that are made on the part of the state and subjecting people to work requirements who shouldn't be. There are also people who have undiagnosed medical conditions, especially some people who have mental conditions that might prohibit them or prevent them from being able to work 20 hours a week, mm-hmm. who are being funneled into these work requirements and yet have very little chance of getting and keeping a job that allows them to work at least 20 hours a week. And we know that when people lose their benefits because of this work requirement, that not only are they more likely to go hungry, they're also forced, you know, deeper into poverty, which is not conducive to work.
0: Right. Can you give us an idea of, for those who still are on SNAP, what is an idea of how much are they receiving per day or per week?
1: Yeah, the amount that people receive in SNAP is quite modest. Mm-hmm. I do want to say, though, that even though it's modest, it goes a very long way to help prevent food insecurity in the state. Most people in the state get about a little over $6 a day, which is not very much to be able to put healthy food on the table. But it is significant if you have nothing and are struggling to put food on the table at all. So it's a very low amount, not at all a generous amount that you get in SNAP, very modest, but it is nevertheless very important.
0: Right. So, I mean, $6 a day. It is an assistance program. That is what the A in SNAP stands for, but does not seem like $6 a day could cover the cost of a full meal.
1: It does not, which makes another thing that has gone in place in Florida, which is kind of incongruous when you consider the amount of SNAP benefits that people are getting, are food restrictions in what you can buy with your mm-hmm. SNAP benefits.
0: Right.
1: And even though, you know, it may seem like it makes sense to be able to restrict the kinds of foods that people can buy with SNAP.
0: Cindy, I'm sorry to cut you off. I want you to hang on the line because I want to continue this conversation after just a very short break, if you'll hang out with us.
1: I sure will.
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0: This is the Florida Roundup. I'm Carlton Gillespie. Next week on our program, Florida's Ballot Amendment 3. If it passes, it could have big implications for local municipalities and the services they provide. That's especially true for services like libraries. 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It could even mean your local library closes down. How would that make you feel? What does your local library mean to you? Radio@thefloridaroundup.org. That's next week. This week, we're continuing our conversation with Sydney Huddlestone, senior policy analyst at the Florida Policy Institute, about the changes to SNAP that took effect this week

0: deals. You know, the flight is canceled, and we're rebooked on a 5 a.m. departure tomorrow, and we have to be on stage at 2 p.m., so that means straight from the airport to the stage. She's like, okay, we'll do it. And younger Mary would be outraged. And you have an upside to getting older, and I think one of the big ones is a certain calmness. It's a mental, spiritual thing. The trouble with aging is physical. You know, it's the aches and the pains that come with this aging machine called a body, you know. Ears ring. Memory's not so great. That stuff.
1: Gives you plenty to write about, though, doesn't it?
0: Oh, there's so much to write about always.
1: Yeah. Well, I want to ask you about an old song that I know people recognize. Let's listen.

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4: WQCS weather, a 60% chance of scattered showers and thunderstorms today. The high will be around 86. Wind gusts up to 20 miles per hour out of the east-southeast. Tonight, scattered thunderstorms, a low around 80. Winds east-southeast at about 15 miles per hour. The rain chances at 50%. Tomorrow, showers and thunderstorms in the morning, then cloudy skies in the afternoon with a high around 87. This is 88.9 WQCS, Fort Pierce.
5: From WHYY in Philadelphia, this is Fresh Air. I'm David Bianculli. Minimalist composer Steve Reich turns 90 tomorrow. To commemorate this milestone, there are worldwide performances and festivals in his honor, including an upcoming birthday concert at Carnegie Hall. On today's Fresh Air, we feature a retrospective with Steve Reich himself. We'll listen back to his compositions and hear about the sounds that have influenced him, from the rhythms of speech and African drumming to Jewish cantorial singing and the sound of trains. And Justin Chang reviews NASA, a new documentary about the war in Gaza. That's all coming up on today's Fresh Air.

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1: Hurricane season runs through November 30th. 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
1: Exploring Science in the Sea. A volcano responsible for one of the most powerful eruptions of the last 10,000 years may be settling in for a nap, the result of higher sea levels. Santorini volcano is in the Aegean Sea, southeast of mainland Greece. About 3,600 years ago, it staged a spectacular eruption. It may have blown 15 cubic miles of rock and gas into the air. The eruption has been blamed for the demise of the nearby Minoan culture, and that could have triggered the legend of the lost city of Atlantis. Researchers combed through records of 360,000 years of eruptions. They used marine sediments mixed with the volcanic rock and ash to gauge sea level. They found that when it was at least 125 feet below the current level, the volcano started acting up. And as the sea level dropped even lower, Santorini got even more active. Water atop the volcano may act like the lid on a pressure cooker, keeping Santorini from boiling over. As the water level drops, though, the pressure inside the volcano takes over. The walls start to crack, and molten rock from a chamber deep below the surface forces its way upward. When the water pressure is low enough, the volcano erupts, pumping out ash and gas, then lava. As sea level rises, though, the process is reversed. The cracks begin to seal, and the eruptions come to a halt. The researchers found that of 211 big eruptions, all but three took place when sea level was much lower. And with sea level on the rise, that suggests Santorini could be ready for a nap. I'm Holly Brawley.
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3: 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I'm Juana Summers.
4: And I'm Sasha Pfeiffer. Now to Germany, where recent electoral gains for the far right and the far left has left the political center fighting for relevance. Germany has increasing political fragmentation, unstable coalitions, a dire economy, all of which echo a time of rising fascism almost a century ago. So centrist parties are soul-searching and strategy-searching. Esme Nicholson reports from Berlin.
5: Berlin's markets brim with the rich pickings of harvest. Pensioner Ute Istok quips that the choice of apple varieties is as broad as that of candidates on the ballot sheets in last month's city election. She says that's not necessarily a good thing. Voting has become tricky, she admits. It's no longer clear how a party will end up governing effectively because there are too many parties and forming viable majorities is becoming impossible. Istok says she voted for the far-left Die Linke for the first time ever because she feels the centrist parties are out of touch.
6: Dass sich da keiner mehr aufgehoben fühlt.
5: Voters no longer feel represented by the political center, she says, explaining that this is why we're voting in such a confrontational way. Chancellor Friedrich Merz, whose centre-right Christian Democrats were trounced in the Berlin elections and suffered their worst ever result in a state election held the same day, appears to have gotten the message.
7: Das Vertrauen in die Institutionen unseres Landes.
5: Trust in state institutions is declining, and radical parties on both the left and the right are exploiting this, Merz said minutes after the exit polls were announced. Merz's conservatives govern together with the centre-left Social Democrats, a coalition of what used to be the two big tent parties with significantly different political positions. Now they rely on each other for increasingly slim majorities. A prominent Social Democrat, Matthias Mirsch, recently complained in Parliament how reductive political discourse has become. He was speaking after the far-right Alternative for Germany party won a landslide victory in a state election. It's damn difficult to govern in these times, he said, where things quickly boil down to yes or no, black or white, and the middle ground doesn't count. Berlin-based communications advisor Maximilian Pflüger blames this narrowing of debate and a shrinking political center on the medium conveying the messages. Algorithms are simply not made for the political center. Algorithms are trained to promote outrage, he explains. The political center relies on nuance and compromise, neither of which goes viral on social media. Despite his party's recent electoral defeats, Merz remains defiant amid speculation that he might be replaced. He insists he'll push on with the tax and welfare reforms he says are needed to jumpstart Germany's economy. He admits, though, that citing statistics alone won't sell it. We must try, I myself included, to reach people on an emotional level. Pflüger says Merz's centrist government is too negative in its messaging about its reform agenda, in stark contrast to the far-right AfD, which is promising voters that, quote, everything is possible. But part of that vision includes so-called remigration, a policy that advocates deporting people on a massive scale, including immigrants with German citizenship. And while Merz may struggle to explain his party's vision, he doesn't hold back when describing the far-right's policies. The word remigration is nothing more than a synonym for ethnic cleansing based on origin and skin colour, Merz recently told lawmakers. His assertion prompted applause, but also jeers from the sizeable AfD opposition. Their leader, Alice Weidel, claims it's the AfD that is Germany's new big tent party. For NPR News, I'm Esme Nicholson in Berlin.
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1: From the Saturday Evening Post, this is the Post Perspective. In 1985, General Motors announced it was installing an electronic roadmap in its luxury cars. This was the forerunner of the GPS guidance technology now used in nearly every American car. But it wasn't the first automated navigation system. That honor goes to the Jones Live Map, which was advertised in the Post in 1910. It was a small mechanically driven turntable connected to a car's odometer cable so that when the car moved, so did the turntable. Maps for specific journeys were printed on paper discs, which would be affixed to the turntable. As the car wheels turned, the disc advanced to show approaching landmarks like bridges, intersections, or large barns. The Post advertisement called it the phonograph of the road. Simply insert your map for the trip, and it will play on LiveMap and point out the way for you. The makers of LiveMap said it would protect drivers from the evil geniuses of the road, by which they meant the roadside stranger who always gave incorrect directions. There's more from the Post at SaturdayEveningPost.com.
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6: Live from NPR News in Culver City, California, I'm Duane Brown. New York's governor says she's appointing State Attorney General Letitia James as a special prosecutor in the Cornell University rape case. Governor Kathy Hochul says she made the decision after learning more troubling details.
7: And that is why I'm invoking the power conferred to me as the governor of the state of New York to enlist Attorney General James as an independent special prosecutor in this case. She'll follow the facts, she'll examine the evidence, and go wherever it leads. And if the evidence supports criminal charges, she will pursue them.

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7: Live from NPR News in Culver City, California, I'm Dwayne Brown. The Labor Department says employers added just 29,000 jobs last month, far fewer than forecasters had expected, while also revising gains reported for July and August lower. Factories and construction companies added workers in September, but government and financial services cut jobs. The news comes as President Trump hits the campaign trail with just over a month before the crucial midterms, where he's been touting his handling of the economy. Michael Regan is managing editor at Bloomberg News.
8: Certainly is the biggest theme, I think, on the campaign trail. And, you know, the polling numbers certainly reflect the concerns about it. I mean, I think it boils down to people's wages just aren't increasing as much as the cost of living continues to increase. So that's a painful situation for consumers.
7: Some economists say the latest jobs report makes it less likely the Fed will raise interest rates again later this month. A Massachusetts man has been arrested for allegedly cyber-stalking a conservative podcaster who's married to White House Deputy Chief of Staff Stephen Miller. Here's NPR's Ryan Lucas.
9: The defendant, 41-year-old John Anthony Proya III, faces one count of cyber-stalking.